0: The weirdness consume you.
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0: Come in. 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I'm Tammy Grimes. Do you remember the first ghost story you ever heard? Did it spook you? My grandfather told me this one, and when I asked him where it came from, all he would say was, "From the old country." That was all I had to hear, and so I had to track it down. And I did, and discovered quite a bit Grandpa never told me. I know it will intrigue you as much as it always has intrigued me, and I can hardly wait to begin a good scary hour.
1: How extraordinary it is, Professor. What life and afterlife have in store. I was a general. I accepted death as I accepted life. Chancy and inevitable. I never dreamed there could be more. Did you, Professor?
2: General, I'll say this. As a professor, what is happening to us right now is unthinkable. I still don't understand it. It seems such a waste of time.
1: Professor, what use is time to us? Time, which is so

0: Let me set the scene. High on a hill overlooking the Danube River is the town of Kalaman. A church bell tolls mournfully. The occasion? The burial of the mother of Stefan and Judith. Have you ever noticed that the skies take on the color of the event? Today is no exception. The gray and black clouds are almost as dark as the clothes of the bereaved. Peter, the husband of the dead woman, shovels the earth into the grave of the one who was once his beloved wife.
1: Come, Judith. It's over. Come, sister.
2: Stefan, why don't you and I together take your sister home?
1: Thank you, Dr. Kodai, yes.
2: Just a moment. I'm forgetting something. After all, you and your sister are young. Look at your father standing there next to his shovel. Perhaps I had better stay with him. Peter. Peter! You see what I mean, Stefan. He's just standing there, stricken.
1: I can't think of any worse fate than being the only gravedigger in the village and having to bury your own wife.
3: Oh, please, please, can't we go home now?
1: But my dearest Judith, of course we can.
3: I can't stand a moment longer in the cemetery. Dr. Kodali, I'm sorry. I must go. I can't understand why my mother's... She was so young. Why? Why?
2: Judith, medicine did everything possible to save her. It was the Lord's will.
3: Well, that's what I don't understand. Why did the Lord will it that my mother should die?
1: You mean you haven't seen Father since the burial, Dr. Kodai?
2: After we brought your sister back to the house and I gave her something to calm her nerves, I went back to the graveyard to look for him. But he wasn't there. You must try to understand, Stefan. Difficult as it is for you and Judith, twin children, to lose your mother to this terrible plague, it is doubly difficult for a man to lose his wife.
1: I wish he'd come home. I know what he's doing. He's walking through the woods, even now when it's dark. Oh, Judith, I'm glad you're up. Come in. How do you feel?
2: How are you, my child?
3: Did you give me something to make me sleep?
2: To relax you from the strain, yes. Sit down, dear.
3: How long have I been asleep?
2: A few hours. It's only several.
3: Where's Father?
1: Well, we were just wondering. I think he's walking somewhere outside.
3: He didn't come back to the house?
1: No.
3: It's 7 o'clock. Has anybody eaten?
2: No, Judith. Stefan and I have been sitting here waiting for your father to return.
3: I'll go into the kitchen and see what I can put together for a supper. Can you stay, Dr. Kodali?
2: Oh, certainly. I am not leaving until I've had the chance to talk to Peter.
3: Oh, it's almost too impossible to believe. 4 days ago, Stefan and I came home for the spring holiday, and Mother was walking around, planning to make new curtains, sweeping the floors as she does every day. And the very next day, she got so ill, we had to put her to bed.
2: I have seen the plague end a person's life in a matter of hours. Nothing could be done. I came here as quickly as I could.
3: Oh, Doctor, we're not blaming you. I know you did everything possible.
1: Judith, I've been thinking. Don't you think that Father should get away from here, move out of this house?
3: Oh, I can't say. It depends on how he feels. What do you think, Doctor?
2: Oh, I can't possibly even guess what he'll do. Peter, your father, is a strange person. He was always very quiet, kept to himself. He always liked working with his hands. That's how he became a carpenter. And he did very well for a long time. Built some of the best houses in Kalaman. And then he saw an opportunity to do even better. And he branched out and made coffins. Oh, Peter, we were just talking about you.
3: Oh, Father, I'm just going to make us all some supper, all right?
4: Yes, child, that would be very nice. You go ahead. So you were talking about me, were you?
1: I was worried, Father, you understand.

0: It's been hours since the funeral.
1: Yes, I had things to do. And what were you saying, Kodaly?
2: Oh, not very much. The youngsters asked me about you, Peter, and since we grew up together,
0: I didn't know you built all the big houses around here, Father.
1: You knew I was a carpenter?
0: Well, I guess so.
1: And from there, I went on to making coffins. There was good money in that until people wanted to buy those fancy ones with the bronze handles lined with red and white satin. So they bought their coffins in Budapest.
0: And then you became a grave digger.
1: Somebody had to do it. I was always interested in the church, and the deacon asked me if I would. Most cemeteries have two grave diggers, but I could do it all alone. Even to lowering the coffin after I had made the grave.
2: Stefan, why don't you go into the kitchen and help your sister with the meal? I would like to talk to your father alone.
0: Oh, I'll be glad to. I can't say I'll be much help, but at least I know how to keep out of her way.
3: Stefan, you're just in time.
0: Oh.
3: Well, keep stirring this soup, will you?
0: I'd be glad to make myself useful.
3: How's Father?
0: Well, that's why I came in here. Dr. Kodai said, Stefan, go in and help your sister in the kitchen. I want to talk to your father alone.
3: Maybe he's going to talk to him about selling the house. Oh, I know I could never come back here to live.
0: Now, you and I have a whole semester to think about that. In the meantime, living in Budapest near the university is the best thing.
3: Well, if you want to know the truth. Oh, I know this is terrible to say about one's own father, and digging graves is as honorable a profession as anyone could want. It's something that has to be done, but... Oh, Stefan, I've never been happy about what Father does for a living. And I don't know what I can do about it. Oh, keep stirring. I don't want the soup burned.
2: I am so sorry. I can't stay for supper. Judith, Stefan, I must go.
4: And don't come back, Kodaly. Do you hear me?
2: Your father and I have had words. I'm afraid I have upset him. I'll stop by tomorrow afternoon.
0: Doctor, Judith and I are going back to Budapest in the morning. We have examinations.
4: Interfering old fool. Get out, Kodaly. You don't know anything and you never did.
2: Good night. Good night. I'm sorry this sad day had to end like this.
3: Father, what did he say to you?
1: I should sell this house. I should move away. I should leave Kalaman, I suppose. What is he talking about? My retiring from the human race?
3: No, Father. I'm sure he meant no harm at all. He was only thinking of you living alone in this house.
1: If I sell this house, where would I go?
3: To another house. And if you wanted to stay in Kalaman, there's a nice section way at the other end of town.
1: What good would that be? It would take me much longer to get to work. Here, I'm across the road from the church and the cemetery. If it rains or snows, it does not matter. I am right here to do the grave digging. No, that is settled now. You two, you stay here tonight, and then I want you back on the train to the city in the morning and into your classes. Now, there is one thing you children must understand. For me, Magda, my dearest darling Magda, has not died. What I placed in that wooden box and put into the earth was not your mother. It was flesh, perhaps, but her spirit is still very much in this house.
0: I can understand how you feel.
1: No, you cannot. You are just saying that. It is not a feeling, it is the truth. But I will put it to you in a way I think both of you can understand. I do not wish to move from this house. Not now. Not ever. I want to be able to cross the road anytime I like and mow the grass around her or change the flowers. Yes, I believe her spirit lives. I will never be without her. Never. I can promise you that.
3: Knock again, Stefan.
0: Well, I have been knocking. If Father's in the house, he would have heard me.
3: He could have gone out.
0: Well, he hardly ever goes out. He's not in the cemetery. We looked. I don't understand it. Didn't he expect us to come back out here this weekend? Didn't you tell him we would?
3: Well, I thought I did, but I guess I forgot. I just assumed that a week after Mother died, he'd expect us to come home.
0: And what's more peculiar is that he's always left the front door open. Why is it locked? I think I've got a spare key in one of my pockets.
3: I know. He may have gone to visit Dr. Caudalie. Stefan, knock just once more, please.
1: Judith, Stefan, what are you doing here?
3: What's the matter, Father? Don't you want to see us?
0: Are you, having a party?
1: What are you two talking about?
0: Well, I see you got a tray with a bottle of wine and two glasses. Three plates of soup. Is Dr. Caudalie here?
1: What business is it of yours? What are you two doing, spying on me?
3: Father, what do you mean, spying? We came specially from the university.
1: Go away. I have many things to do. I cannot entertain you. Go away. Go away.
0: Well, what do you make of that? What did we say to him to make him so angry?
3: I don't know. But I'm frightened.
0: All I did was ask if Dr. Caudalie was here because he had a tray of soup and wine.
3: I want to get into the house, Stefan. Father needs us. I know it. It's Mother's death that's brought this on.
0: He's locked it again. He has locked us out.
3: Did you find your key?
0: Yeah, I have it right here.
3: Go on, Stefan. Unlock the door.
0: I am.
3: The worst thing of all is not what he said, but how he looked.
0: What?
3: Stefan, didn't you notice? Didn't you see?
0: Exactly what?
3: Father's hair has turned completely white.
5: The combination to the secret vault that holds the unknown land of death and the known land of those left behind to mourn has yet to be unlocked. My most favorite poet of all time called it that undiscovered country from whose bourne no traveler returns. 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
5: Peter is the town grave digger and grave caretaker in a small village high above the Danube. It has been his unfortunate task to bury his wife, who succumbed to the plague that swept over Europe in the 18th century. His son and daughter, Stefan and Judith, study at the university, and a week after the funeral return home to find their father so strange and secretive, they begin to wonder if his wife's death has not affected his mind.
3: What time is it now, Stefan?
0: It's almost 11 at night.
3: I don't know what to say. I don't know how to explain all this. He locks the front door, then opens it. Finally, he treats us like unwanted strangers and slams the door in our face. Oh, my poor father.
0: I've seen that distant, almost disembodied look on Father's face before. I'm trying to remember, have I seen it only after he's attended to a funeral? There's some day or date that I associate with this. As if his body were being taken over by somebody else.
3: You never told me.
0: I never told anybody. Not even Mother. Just something I observed and kept to myself. Friday. It was always on a Friday.
3: Any Friday? Every Friday?
0: No. Only when a Friday fell on the 13th of the month.
3: Oh, that sounds like 16th century superstition. Oh, it's 10:45. I'll have to reheat everything. Where could he be?
0: Judith, I've looked high and low, even in the attic. He's not there.
3: The cellar?
0: No, he's not there either.
3: You looked, of course, in Mother's room.
0: Oh, I didn't go in. I tried the knob. The door's locked. I expected it would be. Besides, what would Father be doing in there?
3: You're sure it's locked?
0: Oh, yes. Don't you remember Dr. Caudalie said if someone dies of the plague, their room should be not used for a long time. I expected it would be locked.
3: I'm trying to piece the puzzle together. This afternoon, when we got here, and he came to the door. What was he doing carrying a tray with plates of soup, a bottle of wine, and glasses?
0: Well, he must have had a visitor. At least one, but it's certainly not Dr. Kodai, because he always puts his doctor's black bag and his cane right in the hallway when he comes here.
3: I suppose he could be in Mother's room.
0: Well, why don't you try? Call out to him through the door. He won't listen to me.
3: Oh, we've waited supper long enough for him. I think we should go on upstairs to our rooms and go to sleep. It'll be time enough tomorrow morning to find out what this is all about.
0: Now, you go on up to bed, Judith. I'll sit here by the fire a little longer. I'm not that sleepy anyway. Maybe Father will turn up.
3: What is it, do you suppose? What's wrong?
0: Everything's wrong. We know that. I don't think I can go to sleep.
7: Hey, did you hear that?
3: He's just come out of Mother's room. I recognize his step coming down the hall. I can't leave now.
0: We'll pretend to be having a deep conversation here by the fire.
1: Well, hello, you two. I thought you had gone back to Budapest.
0: Not at all, Father. We came up to spend the weekend with you.
1: It is very late. Shouldn't you two be off to bed?
0: Father, Judith and I are both 24 years old.
3: Well, actually, I'm 10 minutes younger than Stefan. He keeps forgetting I was born 10 minutes after he was. Anyway, I was going to bed. Are you sure you're feeling all right, Father?
1: Of course I am, little one. I'm sorry I was abrupt before. It was just that I had something on my mind.
3: Oh, we understand. We really do. It's been a long time since I kissed you goodnight, but I think I'll start that habit again. Good night, Father.
1: Good night, Judith.
0: Listen, you close your door, will you? Your room's next to mine, and you know you snore.
3: I do not. Good night.
0: Well, I guess I'll be turning in, too. Father, we made some supper. It's in the kitchen. Would you like me to heat it up for you?
1: No, thank you, my son. I am not hungry.
0: Well, I don't know. A couple of bowls of soup and a bottle of wine doesn't have much nourishment.
1: For heaven's sake, can't you forget that?
0: Forget? What I saw with my own eyes? It doesn't matter to me, Father. This is your house. If you have guests, what concern is it that of mine?
1: Who said there was anyone here?
0: I know, Father. Nobody was here or is here. And if they're gone, obviously they didn't leave by the front door. Judith and I have been in the house since 5. And that means they left by the French doors that lead from Mother's room to the garden. Now, Father, as I said, it's your house. You are not accountable to me or to anyone.
1: Stefan, if I could take you into my confidence, if I could share certain things with you, it would ease my burdens. I know that. But I cannot. No one can bear this but myself. It is mine alone.
7: Judith! Judith! Wake up! Judith!
3: What is it? Stefan?
7: I don't want anyone to hear us.
3: What time is it?
7: A little before midnight. Listen, something is going on in Mother's room.
3: Well, how do you know?
7: My room is right above hers. I can hear voices. Look, can you slip on a robe and come back with me to my room? I want you to listen with me. Will you?
3: How long have you been hearing it?
7: It woke me up. I'm sure there are two people, men and Father.
3: Hear anything from down there?
7: Neither do I. They've just stopped talking, that's all, but I'm sure they're in there.
3: What part of your room did the voices sound the loudest?
7: Right under my bed. That's what woke me. Now, I'll tell you what we'll do. Help me move the bed closer to the window, and then we'll get on the floor and listen. Will you?
3: All right.
7: Okay, now you take that end of the bed, and I'll take this end. Now, watch your fist. There's a small rug under it, so don't trip. You ready?
3: I'm ready.
7: I'll say 1, 2, 3, lift, and we both move the bed all the way over to the window, okay? 1, 2, 3, lift. Down here. Good.
3: I don't hear anything yet.
7: Now, I'm going to fold back this little rug that was under the bed. Look. There are cracks in the floorboards.
3: I can see light coming up from Mother's room.
7: May Maybe it isn't right to spy on one's own father. But if he has people in this house and doesn't think enough of us to trust us with a secret, I think we're entitled to know. When people meet in secret in the middle of the night, what do you think?
3: I'm thinking of father and the shock of losing mother and his hair turning white in a few days. And how ashamed I'd be if he knew what I was doing.
7: Now, Judah, stop that. Look down there. What do you see?
3: I see two men sitting at that table in the middle of Mother's room. Look, they're all dressed up.
7: There were four. Maybe he went out. The door to Mother's room is opening.
2: You were a long time, Peter.
1: I had to go to the cellar, General. I keep my best wines in the cellar. Will you join us in another glass of wine, Professor?
8: Happy to. I'm very cold, you know.
2: I'm surprised you have any physical sensations at all, Professor. I don't. Not a one.
1: Well, it is different for different people. Of all those who have stopped here on their way, some have no general sensations at all. Others do. They feel everything.
2: I thought perhaps it had something to do with our waiting here in this room now, instead of as we used to do in that little stone house at the end of your garden.
8: Oh, it's better here. Easier to get to from across the road.
2: Another midnight. I wonder how many I have yet to go. Aren't you going to sit down with us, Peter?
1: In a minute. I want to lock the door first.
2: Lock the door? Why?
1: My son and daughter are visiting me, General.
8: Would they be wandering about this house at this hour?
1: We are safer behind a locked door. Now, gentlemen, Professor, General, I raise my glass of wine to your health.
8: That's an amusing statement, isn't it, General?
2: How so?
8: To drink to our health is, I would say, about the most ironical toast anyone could propose, considering we are gathered here on borrowed time, as it were.
2: Tell me, where are we?
1: I think of it as a way station. Somewhere off the main track, a spur, a resting place.
2: Professor, I don't know how you feel about it, but I would like to reward Peter for the care and understanding he has given us.
1: Oh, no. No, I could not accept anything. I never have.
8: General, you're right. Let me just think. What do I have on me at this moment that might be worth something?
1: No, no, gentlemen, no, please. What I am doing is through no desire of my own. I fell into the job, you might say, as easily as one might trip into a grave. But I was wondering if it might not pass the time more agreeably if the three of us played some cards.
2: Yes. What say to three-handed poker? We could do that. Professor, what do you say?
8: Why not? It would be the first time I've played a game and had nothing to lose.
1: Stay where you are, gentlemen. I will go and fetch some playing cards.
7: Judith!
3: Yes?
7: Let's crawl over to the far side of the room. I want to talk to you. Wait. I'll put the rug back over the floorboards just in case we might be overheard.
3: They were dead, weren't they? Both of them. Oh, I recognized the professor right away. I didn't know the other man.
7: The general? I think I read about him dying a month ago. It's unbelievable, quite unbelievable.
3: Oh, I can remember so well, 2 weeks ago. After class, we were all talking about the professor passing away so quickly. Don't you?
7: I can see it so clearly in front of me. His picture in the paper that day. Professor Martin Helgar dies. Services will be held at the church in Calaman where he lived.
3: Oh, he was the university's most prominent professor. He's supposed to be dead. If he is dead, then he must be an it.
7: The other one, the general. I wonder how long has he been out of his grave.
3: And what are they doing here?
7: I just cannot. cannot believe that you and I, Judith, two mature 24-year-old people, are sitting up here looking through the floor at the dead coming to life.
3: Well, it's happening. It's not a nightmare.
7: If it is, I don't want to wake up yet.
3: It isn't.
7: I have to know more. It's our own father. And who can we ever talk to about this? Can you bear to have another look?
3: Yes, I can.
7: All right. We'll crawl back, take up the rug, and... Now, you're sure, Judith, you're up to it?
3: There are too many questions left unanswered. For me to half know something is much worse than knowing all of it. Oh, as it is, how am I going to see Father in the morning and pretend I don't know anything? Maybe there's an explanation I can understand. I pray there is.
7: Strange that you should say you pray for an explanation. I pray too, Judith, that it's not too late for prayer.
5: So we're at a way station, as Peter the Gravedigger tells us. A spur off the track that leads from life to death. Can it be there are those placed on the earth who still have time? Still have lifeless hours owing them? Could it be that there are way stations near other cemeteries? In other countries? It's something to ponder. But I wouldn't give it much thought too late at night if you happen to be alone walking past a graveyard. I shall return shortly with Act 3. This tale of the dead who are not completely dead goes back generations. It has inspired many versions and, in fact, was told to me as his own invention by my own grandfather. In a room at night, twin brother and sister watch through the cracks in the floor an incomprehensible scene, that of their father, a general, and a professor. The latter, too, appear to have risen from their graves and are seated at a table.
8: Peter, I want you to have my diamond shirt stud. It is yours.
1: Professor, please, no. Shall I deal the cards?
8: The cards can wait. I want you to have this diamond shirt stud.
1: Professor, on what occasion is a grave digger going to wear a diamond shirt stud? What good would it do me?
8: I might ask you the same question. What good will the silly thing do to me where I am going?
1: Your family thought you should be buried with it.
8: They won't be disappointed. They won't know. Peter, you are spending money on me. The wine, the food.
1: That makes no difference.
8: I told you that I felt the cold, didn't I?
1: I will shuffle the cards.
8: Did anyone hear what I said?
9: Yes, Professor. You said you felt the cold.
8: I now feel something else.
1: Will you cut the cards, General?
9: I would be happy to.
8: I now feel anger. I don't wish to play. You two can play. I don't care to.
1: Professor, I am sorry about the diamond. If it makes you feel better, I will accept it with thanks.
8: I know I'm not supposed to have any feelings, but I do. And that's it. I'm most grateful to you, Peter. I cannot feel otherwise.
9: Professor, Peter is anointed. He cannot accept payment. I have been waiting here for release longer than you have, Professor. I know what you do not. Peter is not only the caretaker of our graves, but our souls.
1: A poor caretaker, but I do as I am told. If in the lifetime of the deceased he has one outstanding debt to pay, I help him to pay it, that is all. Your diamond stud will help someone who is buried in a pauper's grave.
9: Peter, thank you. Gentlemen, what about our game of poker? We have a long night to wait.
8: Peter, do you ever think what happens to us might happen to you?
1: Oh, yes, I do. Not so much for myself, but for my wife. I threw the last shovelful of earth on her grave a week ago Friday. Friday the 13th. Every day I wonder, is this the day I shall see her walking through those French doors from the garden? Wondering if there is a debt she feels she owes, dreading what she will ask of me, knowing she cannot rest until I have done her bidding.
9: A gift to someone? Is that something to dread?
1: There are those who demand I take a life so that they can rest in peace.
9: That would mean your wife had an enemy. Someone who wronged her.
1: Someone did. A great wrong.
8: And she might call upon you for final payment?
9: Peter, can you tell us who wronged her?
1: It was I. I wronged Magda.
3: Oh, Stefan, I cannot watch or listen to any more.
7: Yes, I'll help you to your room.
3: Would you? All of this we've heard is so awful. I'm afraid my legs won't carry me down the hall.
7: You just lean on me, Judith. It's all a terrible strain. When I asked you to come and listen to what was happening below in Mother's room, I had no idea that it would come to this. Father!
1: What are you two doing up this late at night?
7: Judith didn't feel well. I brought her in here, and I was about to take her back to her room.
1: Stefan, why is your bed pushed to the window and the rug rolled back? Is that light from the room below showing through the floor? What were you two doing here, listening? Watching what was going on below in your mother's room?
7: Judith had nothing to do with it. I couldn't sleep. I heard voices, and I asked her
1: you
7: to...
1: You asked your sister to help you spy on me?
7: No, it wasn't really spying. You were so changed today when we came home. I thought there must be something wrong.
1: How long have you two been up here looking down through the floor?
7: Now, Father, can't you understand? We were worried.
1: How long?
3: It was about midnight when we looked first.
1: So you know everything?
7: No. No, we don't. We don't know anything.
3: We don't understand anything.
7: Father, couldn't you explain it?
1: There is nothing to understand. There is nothing to explain. What is, is. Now, I will thank you to put the rug and the bed back where it belongs, Stefan. And the three of us will talk in the morning. Gentlemen, we will have to keep our voices low. I'm afraid my son and daughter were awakened. I have told them nothing. I am not prepared to tell them anything.
9: Peter, I am a general, an army man only. I know little else. Is there any way one can avoid this in-between time at a way station?
8: Yes, there is, yes. Have it put in your will that the coroner is to pierce your heart through with a knife.
9: Ah. Had I known that. Look, I have my army knife with me. A retired general, they said, must be buried with his hunting knife.
8: How did you die, General?
9: Disgracefully. I fell off my horse. And I broke my neck. And you, Professor?
8: There's someone at the French doors.
1: I will go. It may be an intruder. Give me your hunting knife, General.
8: Another one of us. Look at him. He's dressed in a winding sheet.
3: Oh, I'm cold. Cold.
8: Come inside quickly, sir. Please, Peter, shut the doors. Hold the man's head, Peter. I will pour this wine down his throat to warm him. Peter, why are you standing there? Help me uncover his head. Good Lord. It's not...
1: It is not a man, no. It is my wife, Magda.
8: Oh, my dear lady. Here, drink this. Peter's own wine. Why couldn't you have been one of the souls who reaches heaven straight away without this?
3: Peter, where am I?
1: I prayed this would not happen to you.
3: But why am I here? This is my own room.
8: What is the debt you owe, madam? Do you remember that?
9: In the war against the Prussians, they sent a soldier across the trenches with a white flag of truce. I shot him dead. That was my debt. And Peter saw to it that what I had, my ring and so on, were given to the man's widow. But I still have to wait until they accept it as full payment.
8: I am also waiting so I can return to my grave. You don't remember what brought you here, madam?
3: No. Only dying suddenly.
8: Dear madam, your husband Peter has been an angel of mercy, not only to the general and myself, but to many. In time, you will remember what sin has to be paid.
3: Oh, Dr. Kadali, thank you for seeing Stefan and me today.
1: I'm sorry I'm so late in getting back to my office.
7: You've known Father longer than anyone else in Cullinan.
3: Let me interrupt and come to the point. That cemetery across from our house, was it always there?
1: No, your father bought the land many years ago. It was a pasture.
3: Father owns the cemetery. Doesn't it have to belong to a church?
1: He owns the land the church is on also.
7: Was that possible?
1: Kalaman is a very poor community. One doctor only. They were grateful to Peter to let them build a church on his land and use the pasture for a cemetery.
3: Has the cemetery been sanctified?
1: Sanctified?
7: Has it been blessed? Is it a fit last resting place for those who die?
1: Oh, I have no way of knowing. I always assumed it was.
3: You told us Mother died of the plague. Have there been many cases of it?
1: Hers was the only one. There is much elsewhere, but not here.
3: You saw Mother every day?
1: Except the day she died. Peter was with her to the end. I had given him medicine to alleviate the suffering. She suffered so.
3: So, it was a blessing that her suffering ended in death.
1: Your father loved her so. He could not bear to see her in such pain.
7: So he may have given her all the medicine and perhaps hastened...
1: I never allow myself to think of that. And I could not blame him for that.
3: We must go now. Thank you, Doctor.
1: Would you do me a favor? Would you take this wreath, which I wanted to place on her grave, and put it there for me? I haven't had the time to do it. There are so many who need me.
7: Of course. As soon as we get home, we'll do it.
1: It could wait until tomorrow. It's quite dark already.
3: Oh, we're quite used to walking at night. See, I have a lantern. We'll place the wreath tonight.
7: I'm beginning to see a reason for all the strangeness of last night.
3: Oh, I'm not sure I'll ever understand. Is the wreath heavy?
7: Not really. Hold the lantern higher, Judith. I think Mother's grave is behind this mausoleum. Wait.
10: Look. It's Father.
7: He's stretched across Mother's grave. Father? Father, what is it? Judith... Help me turn him over.
3: Look at his eyes!
7: He's dead. Oh, my Lord.
3: How? But...
7: There's a knife in his chest. An army hunting knife. It's as if he were kneeling here and fell... Right onto the knife.
5: As soon as Dr. Kadali was summoned, he brought the two grief-stricken youngsters back to their house. They insisted he accompany them to their mother's room. On the table, there were many empty glasses and empty dishes. The room itself was also empty, and the French doors leading to the garden were wide open. Those unfortunate souls who may have stopped briefly at the way station had found their way back to final, lasting peace. I shall return shortly. A few lines from that master of the macabre, Edgar Allan Poe, will tell you how I feel about the tale just told. Remember? Hear the rolling of the bells, iron bells. What a world of solemn thought their monody compels. In the silence of the night, how we shiver with affright at the melancholy menace of their tone. They are neither man nor woman, they are neither brute nor human, they are ghouls. Our cast included Russell Horton, Norman Rose, Maya Dillon, and Bernard Grant. The entire production was under the direction of Hyman Brown. This is Tammy Grimes, inviting you to return to our Mystery Theater for another adventure in the macabre. Until next time.

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Oh yeah. Oh no, the train every 2 or 3 years a train kills somebody. 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Everybody knows about the train, okay? You hear it constantly. I think the train is a way to find your way out of this life if you get hit by it.

by Betty Boop, then make camel alphabet soup and spell plug ones within. Forward march is the say when transistors will play. Coming to bed is the move. Dolby sound will be then top crown when I put the needle into your

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1: Ladies and gentlemen, we have arrived in Philadelphia. 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

You gotta have the cat at the end. The MTM cat. So what is that? That is the closing theme to WKRP in Cincinnati, which ran at the end of the show from its entire run from 1978 to 1982. It's credited, if it's credited at all, I guess the artist is Jim Ellis. Jim Ellis wrote that, recorded a little demo. He didn't have any words for it and pitched it to the producer. Producer said, well, with the intent of like, this is what it's going to sound like when I write words to it. But the producer loved it without words or just nonsense syllables. He thought it was great. And they used the demo as is. And Jim Ellis is credited as the artist on the closing theme to WKRP in Cincinnati. Some enterprising person looped it three times so that it plays three times in a row. Otherwise, it's about 30 seconds long. And it is a little bit of TV and radio history there. It's pretty great. The opening theme is different here. I should explain. This is crap from the past. I'm Ron Boogie Monster Gerber, graduate level course in pop, yada, yada, yada. An interesting thing happened in Cincinnati this past week. Just 4 days ago, on May 4th, 2026, one of the existing stations in Cincinnati finally was able to purchase the call letters WKRP. So, where are we? 44 years after the show went off the air, the show, TV show WKRP in Cincinnati, there is a real WKRP in Cincinnati. They didn't change the music up much. It's just sort of fine. It's fairly current music. But they're using the WKRP imaging and clearly playing on the WKRP in Cincinnati stuff. And so we're going to do a bunch of WKRP in Cincinnati stuff. We started with the closing theme. I'm now going to play you the opening theme. The opening theme, written by Buckner and Garcia, who would have a really big hit of their own 1 year later with Pac-Man Fever. Those guys. And it's produced by, I'm pretty sure it's produced by Carl Maduri, who worked for MCA Records with Donny Iris and the Cruisers and some other people. And there are a bunch of musicians from Donny Iris's backing band on the theme song, which is pretty cool. The opening theme song, which is pretty great. It's sung by a guy named Steve Carlisle, who was not well known at the time. And while the 45 was released in 1981, in 1982, he padded it out to a full album's worth of songs. And it's something like, the name of the album is like Steve Carlisle Sings WKRP in Cincinnati and Other Love Songs, or something stupid like that. And it sold nothing at all. So let me play you this curiosity. The 45 was different than the album version, and I can very clearly I can demonstrate. So this is the album version, which was remixed from the 45. So this came out second. Here it's got some opening guitar strumming and a lot of reverb. Baby. And that's fine. There's a lot of reverb on the album version. The 45, which came out first, a little more aggressive and starts off with a big drum fill. And that's what I'm going to play for you now. This is the 45 version of Steve Carlisle's WKRP in Cincinnati, which was not quite a hit when it came out as a single in 1981.

nice. That's the theme song. And that was released as a single on MCA Records and was not a big hit when it came out. But that's Steve Carlisle. And I should point out and do a little victory lap here. I played that very song, I believe it was 2 weeks ago, in my giant 115 beats per minute medley thing that I did. Because I knew that's how fast that particular song was. And I stuck it in with the beat match stuff. And you heard it here on Crap from the Past just a couple of weeks ago. So, hooray for me. And now, so I got to give mad props, mad huge props to a guy named John Nelson from WFMU out of New York, the New York City area, because he took all the talk breaks from Dr. Johnny Fever and Venus Flytrap from the actual show and padded them out with full songs so that it sounds like a full air session, three hour on air session from on air shift from Dr. Johnny Fever and another one from Venus Flytrap, which is pretty terrific. And so I'm going to play a bunch of that because this Crap from the Past is only 2 hours long. You're only going to get to hear 2 hours of the 6 hours that were available. I'm going to make sure that the whole thing is posted on my archive.org page at crapfromthepast.com. It'll all make sense. But for now, and for the rest of Crap from the Past, please enjoy the on-air stylings of Tim Reed as Venus Flytrap. Thank you again, John Nelson. You rock on Crap from the Past.

0: It's the hour of darkness, children. And Venus is on the rise in Cincinnati. The moon is high. And so am I. So let's get down, pretty brothers and sisters. Together we will growl and howl. Right after this word from Shady Hills Restaurant.
1: Many people ask this age-old question. What happens when I can no longer feed myself? Call Shady Hills today. Remember, there just might not be a tomorrow.

my children. This is WKRP in Cincinnati with more music and less Nessman. You're listening to Venus Flytrap, the first officer of funk, with clearance from the tower. Seatbelts fastened, headphones on. The students will start dancing in the aisles, please, as we begin our ascent.

let me talk over this. So I'm Ron Boogie Monster Gerber. This is Crap from the Past. Beaming out worldwide from KFAI in Minneapolis. This week we are celebrating the actual arrival of a Cincinnati radio station with the call letters of WKRP, which got their new call letters earlier this week. And we're doing all things WKRP. And in this particular case, radio producer John Nelson has recreated a whole lot of hours of air checks of Johnny Fever and Venus Flytrap from the WKRP clips, padding them out with full songs, as you're hearing right here. And that's what we're listening to. So thank you, John Nelson. This is Donald Byrd, by the way, and Flight Time.

Captain again, and I'm currently at 4,000 feet, executing a southerly turn down the mighty Ohio River, and headed into a deep purple frosty night with no particular place to land.

is here, my children, always close by. And through the heaviness of a lonely night, there's just the two of us. As in Bill Withers and Grover Washington Jr.

If you're just tuning in, this is Crap from the Past. I am Ron Boogie Monster Gerber. This radio show is beaming out worldwide from KFAI in Minneapolis. But what we're listening to this week's episode is a marvelous piece of editing by John Nelson, who is currently at WFMU in the New York area, and back in the 90s was here in Minneapolis at Radio K. And he actually did promos and stuff for Chuck and Joel on Cosmic Slop. So Chuck knows John real well. And this week we are airing John's creation of full air shifts from clips assembled from WKRP in Cincinnati. In honor of Cincinnati Radio's getting an actual radio station with the actual call letters of WKRP. Which were chosen, by the way, because it spells crap. So how appropriate that we're celebrating WKRP on Crap from the Past. Now we will return you to this magnificent creation put together by John Nelson on Crap.

0: right. You've come a little closer with Mr. Stanley Turrentine. This is Venus, my children. And I want you to know that I hear you crying out there in the darkness, asking yourself, am I good enough? Should I take the chance? Will I fail? Well, Venus doesn't have the answers to those questions. Only you know your true worth. So seek not reflections in another's eyes. Let the church say amen.
1: Amen.
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0: The satisfaction, I'm the Romeo, the Jazzanova. Here tonight, I'm going to get over to the beat. Everybody, to the beat.
1: Yes, friends, there's big, big money to be made in radio, and it's easy. You've heard the DJs. All they do is talk. They talk. You can talk, can't you? Of course you can. Talking's simple. So send today for information on our Earn As You Learn Disc Jockey course. 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
2: 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Here we sit. And let the sounds of music creep in our ears. Soft stillness in the night become the touches of sweet harmony. 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Touches of sweet harmony.
3: I like that. And you're listening to Grover Washington Jr. Smooth. Make Me a Memory, 1981, presumably from the same album that gave us Just the Two of Us, which is a lot of smooth music on this week's Crap from the Past. Oh, I can feel the smoothness creeping in. I'm Ron Boogie Monster Gerber, and this is Crap from the Past, beaming out worldwide from KFAI Minneapolis. And we're heard on a bunch of affiliates all around the world. This week, as I talk over Grover Washington Jr., an interesting thing happened here in the U.S. You see, from 1978 to 1982, there was a TV show called WKRP in Cincinnati. Talking about a fictional radio station called WKRP. There had never been an actual radio station in Cincinnati with those call letters until this week. So there's a station out there called The Oasis, and they got themselves some new call letters and some slightly different imaging, and now they're WKRP in Cincinnati. It's kind of a big deal. So many of us radio nerds are quite happy about the whole thing. And so to celebrate on this week's Crap from the Past, we're doing an odd creation on all things WKRP. And what you're hearing is, it's not really sound collage, but it is a brilliant piece of editing from radio producer John Nelson, who started out here in Minneapolis and is currently at WFMU in the New York area. And what he did is he took on-air bits from Dr. Johnny Fever, played by Howard Hessman, and Venus Flytrap, played by Tim Reed, and recreated full air sessions, full air shifts, 3 hours each, of songs that were aired in bits and pieces in the show. He padded them out with the full songs, and you get to hear what an actual air shift would have sounded like, in this case, from Venus Flytrap. So there's 6 hours of this material. I only get to play 2 hours of it on this week's Crap from the Past, but I'll be posting the whole shebang on this week's page at archive.org, which you can link to from crapfromthepast.com. Ain't that fun? Yes, that is fun. Alrighty then. So we still have an hour left. I'm just going to turn the music back up and enjoy the smoothness. Thanks to John Nelson and Venus Flytrap and WKRP and all of us here at KFA.

high above the celestial city of Cincinnati. My sole purpose in life is to write, type, and enlighten your starlight hours. So get the funk out your minds and open up your souls to the cosmos. I bring you sweet vibrations, applause, and the sacred art of music. Be still, my children, and know that there is no understanding.

Rolls Royce. That tasty stuff. All right, I'm Ron Boogie Monster Gerber. This is Crap from the Past. This week's episode is a recreation of a fictional airship from fictional DJ Venus Flytrap, played by Tim Reed on WKRP in Cincinnati, as we celebrate Cincinnati Radio's getting an actual radio station with the call letters WKRP. So this is Crap from the Past. Enjoy 45 more minutes of this on

Students, my children, this is Venus Flytrap, inviting you to join me on a telescope ride of incredible distances and joyous harmonies as we spin, soar, and somersault into the night of knee-deep velvet. Now a little taste of honey.

The time of transition is upon us, when the warmth of day pales to the cool blue of night. At 5:33 on Friday, this is Venus, my children, coming to you from the top of the Flynn Building with a beacon of love shining ever so bright. So be not afraid of the darkness. Yes, the darkness, which usually happens at night. Ah, night. A time of not day. Thus, a cycle. A cycle that repeats itself night after night after night. What a better time than to repeat that other song, the one you just heard, again. Damn, junk. Sorry, my children.

day now fades, and the evening curtain falls over the sky. And now here's a little mellow softness from Brother Bill Evans, something entitled, Remembering the Rain.

I realize we've drifted pretty far from the usual pop stuff with this Bill Evans song. But this week we are paying a little tribute to an actual radio station now in Cincinnati, Ohio, with the call letters of WKRP. And we're doing it by playing a reconstructed airshift for Venus Flytrap that was put together by a radio personality, John Nelson, who was at Radio K here in Minneapolis in the 90s and now works at WFMU in the New York area. So, pretty great stuff. But yes, I know this is a little on the sleepy, dreamy side for Crap from the Past, but thank you for indulging. Because, you know, Crap from the Past. It's ostensibly pop. Sure. We'll go with that. 13 minutes left before Good King Simon takes the airwaves with True Brit here on KFAI.

right, stargazers, we're coming up on the 6 o'clock hour, and it'll be time for the news. After that, you got old Venus sitting here playing magic music all night long. So stick with us, my children, and don't watch television tonight. All that's on's a movie called Portrait of a Teenage Runaway Sex-Craved Hustling Housewife. Strangely enough, it's not very interesting.

0: I should point out. So, Ashford and Simpson. All right, I can live with that. Now, you've been listening to a fictitious airshift from Venus Flytrap that was put together by John Nelson of WFMU from bits and sound bites that came from the soundtrack of WKRP in Cincinnati as we tip our headphones to an actual radio station with the call letters of WKRP in Cincinnati, which actually happened this past week. So we here at Crap from the Past salute you because, you know, you're part of radio history. Pretty great. So you're listening to Fresh Air Community Radio, 90.3 KFAI, Minneapolis. I'll see you guys next week. Bye.
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Johnny J brings you the biggest and best rock music ever made. 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Keeping the music alive. This is The Big Rock.

Yeah, Jukebox Heroes. We've got a whole lot of them coming up over the next 4 hours right here on the Big Rock. I am Johnny J. Thank you all for rocking with us no matter where you are, no matter what you're listening on. We appreciate it. Hey, Kiss, they are doing that Kiss Cruise Landlock thing that we've been talking about. Well, before that, Gene Simmons, he is bringing the Legends of Rock to Vegas, and I'm going to details all about that coming up here in just a little while. Gloucester, England, lucky you, you get to own this week's Dumbass. We're going to be looking back to see what songs were popular this week, back when I was only 5 years old. Yes, I was rocking at 5 years old, believe it or not. We're going to be playing Name That Rocker and Streets and Highways for the threesome and triple play. Robert Palmer, Sabbath, Rainbow, Kim Wilde, just some of what is on the way this week. And for you to get it, all you need to do is to sit back, relax, crack open a cold beverage of your choice, and crank up the radio. This is, yeah, the Big Rock.

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Naughty, naughty, it is danger, danger for Carol. If you want to hear something, let me know. 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All right, so in Arizona, this guy who donated his mom's body for medical research, he's suing that research company. Why? Well, because his mom's body that was supposed to be used for Alzheimer's research, it wasn't. No, it got used to test bombs. Yeah, testing bombs. The son found out 5 years later that this resource center sold his mom's body to the military for blast testing. More than 20 dead bodies donated to an Arizona broker were actually used in the U.S. Army blast experiments. None of them with consent of the deceased, which probably would have happened beforehand, or to the next of kin. Families weren't notified by the research company or the U.S. Army. They all learned about it from a news reporter. Over the years, this company sold more than 5,000 human bodies, to which 20,000 different body parts

were used. That story just blows me away. I'm sorry, that was bad. And let's do a 70s triple play, three rockers from the 1970s, and they're all about the highway.

Leppard. They say that they have enough songs written and recorded for 2 full albums. One of those songs coming up here in just a little bit. Also coming up, music from Motley Crue and Robert Palmer. But let's get back to this 70s.

first big rock double shot of the week, Motley Crue. Did you see them perform on the season finale of American Idol? Yeah, they performed with former Idol winner and current judge Carrie Underwood to both of the two songs we just heard, Home Sweet Home and Kickstart My Heart. The Gin Blossoms and Blues Traveler also performed on the show with a couple of this year's contestants, Hannah Harper. She was this year's winner of American Idol, so congratulations to her. Students, take your seats. Class is now in session. Get out your notebooks, textbooks, pens, and pencils for tonight's lesson, an obscure rock and roll fact. This is the Big Rocks School of Rock. Let's learn you something about some glam rockers from back in the 70s. The front and back cover photo of T-Rex's Slider album. Did you know that they were photographed by the one and only Ringo Starr? And the lyrics for the sweet song Fox on the Run never had a proper final verse. It was written in a pub. They were supposed to rewrite it, but they never did. They just recorded it as it was. Hey, that's rock and roll. And Slade, their commercial success. You know Slade. They did the original version of Come On, Feel the Noise. Their commercial success during the 1970s earned them the title of the most successful British group of the decade, achieving huge success with 17 top 20 hits in the UK, including 6 number one singles. There you go. You're now that much more rock and roll smarter. We've got the latest from Def Leppard coming up right after Corey Hart.

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0: Rockin' the 70s, 80s, and 90s. 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Keeping the music alive. This is The

88 off the Man in Motion album. Don't start thinking that is Night Ranger here on the Big Rock. Hey, coming up here in just a little bit, I've got a request. Yeah, somebody wanted to hear some 80s Aerosmith. So we've got that coming up this hour. Also, about 10 minutes or so, we're going to be doing another edition of Name That Rocker. You don't want to go anywhere. And speaking of rockers, I've got some Black Sabbath on the way, the Rolling Stones, I've got some Kid Rock, and a whole lot more. Don't you go anywhere. It's the Big Rock, and you've

that rocker. It's not hard because my staff made this up. I give you some hints and you figure out who it is I'm talking about. So. David Robert Jones. He was born back in 1947. He actually hung out with Peter Frampton, who was a schoolmate of his. After getting into the entertainment industry, he changed his name in 1966 to avoid confusion with Davy Jones of the Monkees. This rocker was fascinated by American culture, especially football. His commercial breakthrough came with a song that was released to coincide with the Apollo 11 moon landing. Who is this rocker? David Robert Jones, born 1947, went to school with Peter Frampton. When he got into the entertainment industry, he changed his name back in 1966 to avoid any confusion with the Monkees' Davy Jones. He was fascinated by American culture, especially our football, the regular football, not football, soccer. His commercial breakthrough came with a song that was released to coincide with the Apollo 11 moon landing. Who is this rocker I am speaking of? You think about it. We'll have the answer coming up right after Smash Mouth.

son, you can try to figure out this week's Name That Rocker. David Robert Jones, born in 1947, he hung out with Peter Frampton. Actually, they went to school together. After he got into the entertainment business, he changed his name back in 1966 because he didn't want to confuse anybody with Davy Jones of the Monkees. This rocker was fascinated by American culture, especially American football. His commercial breakthrough came with a song that was released to coincide with the Apollo 11 moon landing. Who is it that I am talking about? Did you think about it? You didn't cheat, did you? You didn't go to Google or Wikipedia or anything like that, did you? You didn't ask Alexa or anything? Well, either way, this week's Name That Rocker, none other than David Bowie. Hey, if you got that right, congratulations. We've got some Bowie coming up here in just a little bit. But right now, it's Aerosmith on the Big Rock.

You know, I had a boss one time that said, no whistling in the building or you'd get in trouble. I think he even said maybe get fired. I don't know, but he's not there anymore. Just saying. That's Roxette here on the Big Rock. Hey, September this year, Gene Simmons, he's going to be bringing the Legends of Rock Expo to Las Vegas. This is not that Kiss Cruise landlocked thing. This is something totally different. This expo is going to feature appearances by Kiss bandmates Tommy Thayer and Eric Singer. Dave Davies of the Kinks is going to be there. The Police, drummer Stuart Copeland, Lita Ford, Rats, Stephen Piercy, Graham Bonnet is going to be in attendance, as well as Drumming Brothers, Carmen and Vinny, and I don't know if I ever say this right, so I'm going to try it both ways. Apice, a piece, either way, they're going to be there. I think only Gene is going to be performing, but these other folks will be doing whatever it is that Gene has set up. Also going to be at this event, Black Sabbath, Geezer Butler. And speaking of Sabbath, here they are.

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rocking the 70s, 80s, and 90s. The rock you know, the rock you love, and the rock you may have forgotten. Johnny J brings you the biggest and best rock music ever made, with a music library like no other. 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